0: ability that, look, it doesn't necessarily mean if they lose this game last night, the Wolves, that they choked it or something. It's they just don't have enough bodies. Denver's going to catch up, right? It's not they're not going to be able to pull this off the whole game. And you can sort of sense in their reaction the realization that, no, they're still here. They're still ahead. It's still a ball game. And the pleasure you could see they derived from that in their the just the crowd noise, it was a sight to see. Yeah. And then to me, we can get to what happens next and all that stuff later. You should be able to savor that for what it's worth.
1: Yeah, no doubt. I mean, I think that game, if you look at how depleted they were and you say you've taken home court away from the Nuggets, win on your floor, don't go back to the other team's building when they're saying, hey, it's game seven, we're at home, they're beat up, they lost their chances for the closeout game. I think all of those things, yeah, I mean, everybody's waiting for the moment where you have to kind of circle the wagon and say, well, they weren't going to win this one anyway, and what happened to the shot, and all the injuries are a problem. But for them to say, no, it does not matter how beat up we are, it does not matter how much pedigree the team we're playing, and they played the Nuggets obviously well in the playoffs, but I think, I mean, that series, Rudy Gobert, I mean, just like the ability to defend at the rim and change what Jokic is able to do and change where they're able to attack. I just, you know, having players like that, that add a component that you just don't have an answer for or a counter for, it has been a long time since we've seen those types of players in Minnesota, and those are the ones that tend to make the difference in close out games. And, you know, in the case of Gobert and I think Quinn Hughes in a lot of cases for the Wild last night, they had those players and they came through when they had to.
0: There's no question about that. All right, let's get to try to mix in some football stuff. Now, I'm trying to think. We chatted last Friday, right? And Friday was the day, but when we talked, the Grenard trade had not been consummated, correct?
1: Correct. We were, I think, discussing the
0: project. We were talking about it,
1: It was going to happen. It was going to happen that day.
0: Exactly it. That was the day, and then it ultimately ends up happening. And I've addressed it with a couple of the Jackals who are also associated with this show from time to time, including Alec Lewis, Early, and Seifert. And I don't think I got anywhere with them, and I don't know. It's possible I won't get anywhere with you either. I continue to believe that the Vikings granted the Grenard side more leverage than it really even had or that he had, and they were too resigned to the fact that, well, if it's going to be a problem or he's going to be a problem, we just don't want to mess with that. We don't want somebody around like that. And I get the sentiment, but I still think they gave up too easily, or they did not at the very least get enough, not getting the better of the two third-round picks from the Eagles. So where are you on that whole discussion?
1: Yeah, I mean, I think it's a fair point. I think it is one of those things where you can take two different approaches. You can say, no, we're digging in our heels. We know we have you under contract. We know what you're worth, and we are going to stick to that. Or you can say, we could see this getting contentious. We could see this getting to the point where there's a hold in and you're trying to figure out what the guy is going to, when he's going to show up, how long this is going to go on. They have tended not to want a lot of those things to happen. It's not been without incident in Minnesota. I mean, you've had the Hockenson hold in and Danielle Hunter was a little bit of that before they got a deal done, but they have tended to not want to rock that boat as much in this day and age as you possibly could. And I suppose there's the argument to make that the Eagles weren't going to give up as much because they also had to pay Grenard.
0: Yeah.
1: And you are adjusting the compensation because they are going to have to give up money for him as well. But yeah, I think there is an argument to be made of if you wanted to dig in your heels, you know, whether it's in this draft or whether you say, we're going to wait and somebody is going to lose the pass rusher and we could get a little more for him.
0: Yep.
1: You know, that's 2027 draft picks, probably not
0: true.
1: 2026. So that changes things a little bit too. But this also wasn't seen as a banner draft. So, I think there's an argument to be made for that. I think the way they have gone about it in recent years, this was very much in keeping with that. So I think that part of it was like, yeah, this isn't probably

0: be a huge surprise, but I can understand the argument of where the approach of saying, no, we're gonna stand our ground here because we have contractual and market-based leverage in our favor. I mean, you could go that way, certainly.
1: Yeah, I think, and again, I understand it on one level, but it's interesting because I think it does speak to the organization approach. My sense on KOC, and you're around him obviously a lot, and I've gotten to know him pretty well, is he's the kind of coach, for better or for worse, who isn't comfortable around that kind of tension. And
0: yeah.
1: I'm not here to say that he's not wrong, because you probably don't want that kind of tension overall. But I also think, historically, if I think of some of the great coaches, they'll play the long game on that a little bit. And they'll say, I can deal with, hey, that's why you pay me the big bucks. We'll work our way through here. Unless, I guess, you're utterly convinced that he's going to sit for an entire season, which takes it to another dimension. Yeah. But I think that's what part of what makes this story fascinating to me, because I think it's an example of, for better or for worse, the KOC approach, which is, I'm not comfortable with that. I don't need that kind of stuff. Where some coaches will say, bring it on. I'll deal with it a little bit. Let's see where it goes. Let's see if we can reach a point of some kind of understanding that we have to help each other a little bit. And if there's a couple of rough days at training camp eventually, once he shows up, I'll deal with that too.
0: Yeah, I mean, it's an interesting game theory exercise, I guess, because you could sit there and say, how much do you quantify the tension and maybe the impression that has on other players, given the fact that the guy that's popular in the locker room is a guy that's had a voice in that locker room? How much do you quantify that? How much do you want to deal with it versus the idea that he's probably not going to sit the entire year? I mean, maybe he was, saying that behind the scenes, or his camp was, but if that contract were to toll, I mean, he's not at a point of his career where he wants to be doing nothing and you're moving later into your 20s and approaching age 30 without that deal. I don't think that would have been in his favor. So, again, you could sit there and probably go, he's going to have a breaking point with this, that he eventually will say, I'm going to come in and you work kind of a half measure out like they did with Danielle Hunter. And they could have gone that way. But yes, I think it's always that thing of, how do you quantify the unquantifiable? I mean, I can remember, this is going to go back a little bit, when I took my accounting classes at the U when I was getting my degree, and my fallback plan was accounting. So I have a rusty old accounting degree, but I remember some of these things where some companies will have goodwill as a item in their budget where you are trying to quantify whatever goodwill is worth. And there's a little bit of that math here. It's like, how do you put a number on that? How do you put a value on it? I think is a little bit of the exercise they go through of, if this is going on and there's tension or there's some level of discomfort in the building, what does that do for the rest of the team? And I think they have wanted to avoid that. O'Connell, I think, has been in some of these situations where he has had to be the one smoothing things over, whether it's with Danielle Hunter, whether it's with Hockenson. I think even when the Jefferson contract negotiations were going on, he's the one that is typically doing the, hey, we're in this together, and we understand you're trying to get a good deal for you, and we're all trying to be solutions-oriented, I think would be the phrase they would use a lot of times. So, and that's probably more of a Kwesi phrase, but O'Connell was certainly the guy being the emissary a little bit in some of those things, and probably, I think he was involved in talking to Jonathan Grenard quite a bit through this as well. And as a former player, I think he comes at it from saying, hey, I understand this side of it and where you're coming from too. But there is, I think, very much an accounting system in that building that would say, hey, the goodwill is worth something. And, again, you can dispute that, or it's hard to put an exact number on that. But I do think in their way of looking at it, that idea does carry some weight and some financial value, probably.
1: Ben Gessling now. Mike Conley is going to join us at the top of the hour. Do you buy the notion, or do you believe that Brzezinski does have the early inside advantage, or do you believe the Vikings, when I think up till now, the Wilfs have pretty much said, there are no advantages for anybody. We're going to look at everybody, including Rob, but that there's no insider edge that he might have.
0: Yeah, I mean, I think their process probably will be similar to what they did last time where, I mean, again, it's going to be a little different because Kwesi Adofo-Mensah was handling some of this with coaches, but I think a lot of that process was let's go and put everybody through the same battery of questions so we have apples-to-apples comparisons of all these different approaches to doing this. So I would imagine they'll use something similar to that, and you try to say who does the best in those set of assessments and not given an unfair advantage or, you know, a familiarity advantage, I guess, to one person. But at the same time, when they're talking about we want somebody that can build alliances and get people working together across the building, Rob Brzezinski has worked with the Wilfs longer than anybody in that building. He knows how they think. He knows what is important to them. I mean, I remember a couple of years ago doing a story on the 20th anniversary or their 20 years of ownership, I should say. And that came up a lot in conversations with people in the front office, including with Rob, where he just talked about this is important to them, that everybody's aligned and that they came through a good process where everybody is in relative agreement or can reach some level of consensus. So I think when he's talking about team building has been a passion of mine. He's studied all of these things. I think some of that is to make the case that I know what you guys are looking for because I've seen it, I've observed it, I've been a part of it. I think that level of knowledge, that level of familiarity probably is worth a lot in this process. And I think the fact that he's been running the department for the last few months has to play into it to some degree. I mean, you're going to have, and it's not impossible that somebody comes in and interviews so well that they're so impressed with that person that they give them the job, but you are going to have to, I think, supersede what you have from Rob Brzezinski, his knowledge, his relationships, a lot of people, I think, including Kevin O'Connell, who are going to say, this guy is really good for this building and let's give it a shot. And you fill out the front office around him beyond that. But I would think that a lot of the ways he's talked about himself are trying to position him as the answer to the question the Wilfs are asking. So I think all of those things may not give him the absolute advantage, but they're nice tools to have in your tool belt as you go through this process.
1: Let's get to the most important thing as we wrap up, and that is I'm pretty sure I read that the London Marathon, there were two runners who broke the two-hour mark. They were sub 2 hours, including, I think, the one who finished second, he was a first-time marathoner.
0: Yep.
1: So you're the big-time running representative on this show. What does this mean to you? How do we explain it? And is this going to become, at any point, the new norm?
0: I think it will. It was incredibly fascinating to watch because this had only been done once in history, and it was Eliud Kipchoge did it, I think, about 9 years ago in kind of a contrived setting where he had pacers, he had a perfectly flat course, he had pace lights to have him be on an efficient course and all of these things. And everybody would say, yeah, it doesn't count because it wasn't official. It's like, yeah, the guy still had to go do it. And he has two Olympic gold, so it's like, He's no hack. I mean, I think what that did for people was, and he's talked about this, it showed everybody that it was possible. I mean, it's like back in the 50s when Roger Bannister was the first under 4 minutes in the mile, you had a lot of people after that say, okay, this can be done, and it takes that first person to go do it to show that it can happen. So I think you go back to that, and then you move to this. It was only a matter of time before somebody did it in an official setting like this, and it's been... A lot of this is belief. I think that's a huge part of it. I mean, I talk to my athletes all the time about being able to believe something's possible is a big step in actually going to do it. If you don't see yourself breaking through a threshold or winning a race, you're probably not going to get there. So the effect he had on this process, I think, is really important. But the sports science of this is really fascinating. And a lot of people have released pretty detailed accounts of what they did. I mean, some of it's the shoes, and the shoes have gotten way more high-tech, way more efficient, way more lightweight. I mean, that stuff absolutely has a big part of this. But the way all of these guys fueled was way different, too. It's been this let's take way more carbs in over the course of an hour than anybody ever had. It's basically putting higher octane fuel in a race car than anybody's done. And a lot of this they've learned from the cyclists, they've learned from the Nordic skiers. So there's all of this shared knowledge between sports that everybody said, okay, if this worked over here, maybe we can try this. And the technology with the shoes and the sports science with the nutrition has a lot to do with this. It's athletes being in better shape. It's training all of these things, but everybody saying, how can we take every advantage we have in terms of how we outfit the race car and fuel the race car, so to speak, is a very big part of this. And so the two guys break it, and the third place guy, Jacob Kiplimo, also broke the old world record. So it was a pretty incredible feat, and on a very flat, fast course, too. So that's not an accident. But, yeah, the achievement is a big part of this, but the sports science is fascinating, too.
1: We only have 1 minute left because we've got Conley at the top of the hour. The shoes, by the way, I'm reading weigh 3.4 ounces in the case of the marathon winner, which just stuns me. But also, I'm reading that the whole regimen, the food regimen, is in the thinking there is changing dramatically to where sugary carbohydrates are okay. Yep. Bottles loaded with glucose and fructose, things like that. Is that true too?
0: Yes. Man. Yeah. Basically, the faster you're running, the more your body is burning carbs and the less it's burning fat. So if the faster you go, the fuel you need is going to have to go support really fast paces. The problem is you burn through that really quickly. Your body takes longer to burn fat than it does to burn through carbs. So what they've said is, let's just put in a lot more fuel. And a lot of that is, can your gut handle it? And you can figure out on your own what that means. I don't need to say that on the radio while people are perhaps eating their dinner. But that has had a lot to do with it. It's a fascinating change, no doubt.
1: Appreciate you as always, my friend. We'll chat next week. Thanks, Ben.
0: Sounds good. Thanks, Dan.
1: Ben Gessling covers the Vikings for Star Tribune and, of course, StarTribune.com. Let's stay on schedule. We expect a phone call via the hotline from Wolves point guard Mike Conley. Let's get his reaction to a remarkable night at Target Center. Mr. Conley is next here in The Fan.
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1: Always a pleasure to chat with a longtime contributor and friend of this program. Wolves guard Mike Conley is kind enough to join us via the Connecticut Water Systems Hotline. Mike, congratulations. Thank you for the time, as always. How did your team get it done last night?
12: Man, honestly, it was just one of those things where, we knew we were going to be undermanned, but at the same time, we didn't lack any confidence, going into it because of the guys we still had available. I think we just trusted each other and kind of found a rhythm early in that game and, always believed that we'd still be able to win it regardless of who was out. And, I think you could just tell by the way we were playing, the energy that we were playing with, every guy that stepped on that floor and those, even on the bench who were, cheering us on and giving us energy. It was just a complete team win.
1: You've played on you've had a lot of victories over the course of your career, some much later in the playoffs as well than this one. But I would tend to believe, despite your long history, that there can't be many more satisfying than that game, given the circumstances last night. Do you agree?
12: Yeah, it's hard to find another game. I mean, other than the game 7 in Denver, would I have, maybe put that one up there. But last night, given the circumstances, I think it was one of those games that you'll remember, for a long time. Just who you're playing and, the atmosphere, the temperature of the series, how much back and forth it was and the rivalry and all that. And obviously the injuries and just relying on, young players to step up in big moments. And everybody stepped up in big moments. It was a fun game.
1: How did you, I really felt like there were points in, again, this series where it looked to me like you guys defeated them mentally. That, and you're talking about championship pedigree players in a number of cases, really good players, right? And I felt that there were stretches where it didn't look like they wanted all of it or all of you the way you guys seemed to want all of them.
12: Yeah, I think that just, it was the mentality that we brought to that series. It was the physicality. It was, you know, coach from day one of, you know, preparing for the series was just like, we're going to use our depth, you know, try to wear them out, try to make the fourth quarters, you know, when they look up there, their legs are tired, you know, the shots are shorter. They stop thinking as well. You know, all those things happen when you get fatigued. And I think that we have guys who are in great shape and can defend and can do it on both ends. And that was the recipe for us, is just try to, you know, the war of attrition type mentality. And we're built for it.
1: If I'm ranking, you know, there were so many different parts that contributed, especially last night. In fact, it looked to me like it was a night where a lot of players made good basketball plays. Very few, relatively speaking, mm-hmm. compared to certainly the last game, fewer turnovers. Just the old deal of let's just go play, do what you can do to help us. But at the top of the food chain, I can't get past defensively the tone that continued to be set by Jaden, obviously, on the perimeter, and Rudy. It all seemed to me that it came off of that. What do you think?
12: Yeah, I think those two were, you know, Rudy and Jaden were the guys leading the way this series. You know, they had the matchups that they were going to make or break the series for us. They were, you know, we had the confidence in them to go out there and, execute what they needed to execute. They did. I thought Rudy was, you know, played some of the best, you know, defense and basketball that I've seen him play in a while, and especially against Jokic and their matchups they've had in the history that they've had. So just was happy to see both of them, you know, honestly shining and getting the credit they deserve, and, you know, everybody understanding why, you know, we are who we are is because of the identity that they bring.
1: Did your head drop at all when you get the word that in addition to obviously Anthony being out and DiVincenzo not being available, that Dosunmu also was not going to be available last night?
12: It was a quick head drop, and then it was a couple of us in the locker room, we heard, and we all looked up and was like, hey, you know, TJ, time to go. You know, it's an opportunity. You know, Mike, it's time, you know, more minutes, you know, Bones. Everybody was just kind of more excited. Like, hey, we got the depth. Let's go out there and just have fun and do it. And so the opportunity was more exciting for guys than the thought of, you know, what we're not going to be bringing into the battle. So I thought everybody just, you know, took it in stride. We knew we were going to be missing guys, and especially with Io Kyle out too, it was just like, hey, let's just go up there and do what we do, and we'll win the game if we play the right way.
1: Whether it was a moment when you were on the court, because I thought you had some really good moments yourself, or you're on the bench watching it, was there a stretch of that game in particular where it crystallized, yeah, we can do this. We can beat this team despite these circumstances?
12: You know, honestly, I thought it was the first quarter. You know, the way we started when TJ got downhill a few times, and I think the score, there was a timeout there, like 13-7 or whatever it was, or 10-7, somewhere around there. And it was like, oh no, we're here. Like we're here. We're not going nowhere. This is how we're going to play. I could tell the tempo was set, the stage was set, the standard was set, and we weren't going away. So you know, that first quarter really kind of, you know, got in everybody's head, like, you know, this isn't just a game. We're going out here to see what we can do. We're trying, obviously, in the series.
1: It also, to your point on Shannon, what cracked me up is it's inside the last 2 minutes of the game, and it's still a ball game. You're ahead, but you still need to stay ahead, right? And you run, you could probably tell me what the play was. It sure as hell looked like an isolation play where it was Shannon with the ball out high, presumably with, you know, him being allowed to make the decision about what he's going to do, whether he's going to try to break somebody down or take an outside shot. And I think he ended up driving to the left and scoring. But I'm thinking, this is crazy. A guy who hasn't started at all, who's viewed as a player who's got some talent, but has not had a chance really to do anything. And the game is on the line. Your future, you know, as a team is on the line. And the ball is in his hands to do something with it.
12: Yeah, I think it just tells you, you know, how we feel about him and what he can bring to the team. I think, you know, it's interesting because you put, say, like Ant in that situation or somebody else, mm-hmm. Julius, they're probably sending a double team right away, right?
1: Good point.
12: And, you know, they're not getting opportunity. And TJ, they still are probably, like, not trusting the fact that he can possibly do what he does, and we know good and well that he's gonna, whoever's in front of him doesn't have a chance, you know, to stay in front of him, and that, you know, he's gonna make a good decision, whether it be at the rim or he's gonna attack the rim, get fouled, or, you know, just make the right play, a simple play. So it actually was, you know, the best option at the time, kind of gets people, you know, spread the floor and let him get downhill and make a play, and he did it.
1: Help us get into Jaden's head, because you know him well. You've been around him for a long time. He's a fascinating cat because, you know, he kind of does what he does, which is generally to fly a little bit under the radar. There are times where it seems like he gets a little frustrated. He had the deal, you know, what, a couple years ago where he gets frustrated and breaks his hand hitting a wall, for God's sake. So he's not in the Denver. The first time you guys lose to Denver, he's not in the series. So explain... Give us a sense of what makes him run, or his head, where his head is at. How unique a player. You've had a lot of interesting teammates. Where does Jaden rank?
12: You know, honestly, I can't answer the question. I don't know. I don't know what gets him, you know, up or down for situations. All I know is you look him in the eye, and he has the same expression. He's like, you know, he's good with whatever happens. He's, can, you know, one of them guys that he really doesn't care to say what's on his mind. You know, he wants to win. He'll go stretches where he says, I don't care if I touch the ball at all. I'm going to pick up, you know, 94 mm-hmm. feet and just wear everybody down. And he'll turn to a maniac defensively. And there's times I'm like, man, you need to shoot like 10 more times before you get out of this game. And he'll just start shooting a bunch. And he just... Yeah, you know, look at you and be like, "Is that what you? That what you wanted?" You know, kind of thing. Like, he just does whatever, you know, you ask him to do, and you know, so he's you know, motivates himself somehow, but he figures it out.
1: 13 for 25 last night, and the guy he's guarding went 4 for 17. I mean, that pretty much says it all, yeah. Doesn't it?
12: It does. It says a lot about him. The personal matchup he takes, the pride he takes in his, you know, ability. To play both ends of the floor, it's just remarkable that he's able to have the stamina to do both, because that is a hard thing to do, to play two ways and be effective on both ways and really dominate the game.
1: To me, this is probably not news to you, because for a long time the word behind the scenes was that when teams came calling for trade options, that the organization viewpoint was Jaden can't be in this deal, so don't even bring him up. And I understood it, but I also said, well, sometimes you got to give something to get something. But I got to admit, man, after last night, to me, there can never, I don't know that there can in a long time be any kind of discussion on dealing him when you see what he might be capable of. And I think we're all waiting. Can he sustain as the kind of main scorer? Not necessarily a guy who's got to score 28, but maybe a guy who can get to 20, because he's getting closer every year. He's got to be pretty close to untouchable at this point, doesn't he?
12: Yeah, he dang near should be. You know, I think his resume, the things he's already done, the things he does every day on a daily basis for us that people don't see, it's probably even more important to our team. It's more important to the success of the future of the team. Just, you know, seeing his growth, his work ethic, And his abilities is, I mean, he's just one of those few guys that can do all the things you need a player to do at his size, and still young and growing. So, yeah, just, you know, excited that he's you know, getting the due credit that he's getting, but he's a guy who's going to keep getting better, and hopefully as the years go on, and obviously I'll be gone at some point, but as years go on, Nas and Julius and guys like that, they're able to, figure out how to get him to that 20 points a game or 21, whatever it is, to keep him involved in the game offensively, to keep his rhythm and continue to show people what he can do.
1: You guys were relentless going downhill. Obviously, the paint numbers are dramatic, the advantage you had. They have no rim protection, as Jaden made very, very clear, and he's right. You're going to play a team that makes it a lot harder to go downhill. So what's the magical answer? What's the approach that you guys have to take? Is it a different one? Is it more about shooting than it is necessarily getting downhill against the Spurs with Wemby?
12: Well, I think the idea will still be the same. To you want to crack the paint and you want to get, penetration mm-hmm. in the paint. Yes, that can mean a lot of different things. In the Denver series, it meant, attack the rim, because they weren't contesting the layups. They're giving you layups or floaters and things like that. San Antonio might be different. It might be attack the paint to create a swing on the other side, or create a blender situation where the ball is just moving and they're playing catch up the entire time. And we knock down a couple, threes from the corner or from the top of the break or wherever we're getting them from, or we might have to rely on, mid-range jump shots instead of, getting too close to Wemby as you get closer to the basket. So there's a lot of different ways you can work out of just being able to create, dribble drive situations. So hopefully that's something that we can attack and continue to be aggressive with and not turn into, the team that just settles for the first shot we see.
1: Is there hope on Ant?
12: Oh yeah, there's hope. We're gonna have to do some work on our end though. These first few games,
1: yep.
12: See if we can, get one on the road and
1: mm-hmm.
12: Just continue to give him time and see how he comes out.
1: Congratulations! I could see the big smile on your face late in that game that you, even at this late date, you enjoy it. Those kinds of winning moments every bit as much as when you were much, much younger. I could sense it. Congratulations and best of luck in the Spurs series.
12: I appreciate it. Thank you. I'll talk to you soon.
1: That sounds good. I hope so. Mike Conley, Timberwolves point guard, who I thought had some very nice moments again last night on a night where it had to be Wolves complimentary players by committee. And as I said with him, I said this earlier in the show, I think the Lavel, make plays. That's what I think a lot of the players beyond the so-called big two did in this case. Just make good basketball plays.
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1: It's brought to you by American Pressure. Sunday sermons, are you back this week, or are you out again? Outstanding. We're working on a couple of guests for Sunday. We're going to keep this this momentum going. Seasonal boost is upon us, so there'll be plenty more Wild and Wolves related content, especially including some guests if I have it my way. I want to thank an outstanding array of guests today that included we just chatted with Mike Conley. We had Ben Gessling today. We had Lavelle E. Neal III today, and we had a yet another in an endless series of memorable conversations with Bill Guerin of the Minnesota Wild. That was between 3:30 and 4. I'm sure all of this will be podcastable and available to each and every one of you. But I got a text earlier in the show from Jacob in Maple Grove wondering if this show would have been easier to prep for if both teams had lost last night. Not from a pessimism standpoint, just thinking of two game sevens this weekend would have provided more talkers. It's an interesting question because you're right. Neither one of the local teams was going to be eliminated last night. They were both still going to be in Game 7 situations. I guess we'll never know. It would have milked the conversation longer. But in the end, I think the lesson that the teams provided is you got a chance to wrap it up at home, you wrap it up at home. And that's what they both did in that competitive sense that we, frankly, have not always seen our teams in just such a situation take full advantage of the opportunity. So we'll never know, but the beauty of milking it is we can be milking the story as we can now begin previewing the next round in the case of the Wild against the Lanch, and in case of the Wolves, of course, against the San Antonio Davy Spurs. Sunday, we'll reacquaint people with why we always say San Antonio Davy, because people do get confused on that from time to time. I'll work on my math some more, even though that might have been turned into a bit of a bit. Fan and a Man in the Air?
0: Yes.
1: Right around the corner. We will talk to you Sunday morning at 9. Have a terrific weekend.
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14: iHeartRadio weather tonight, mostly clear, areas of frost and lows in the low 30s. A mix of sun and clouds and warmer tomorrow, a high in the low 60s. And more sun and mid-60s for Sunday. I'm meteorologist Mace Michaels. Currently 51 degrees.
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17: Fan on Demand starts now. It's Brett Blakemore here for FOD. Thank you to Kinetico, as always. Coming off one of the greatest nights in Minnesota sports history, we have to talk Wild and Wolves both getting out of the first round for the first time ever at the same time. Here's Wolves head coach Chris Finch.
18: 9-0. Super excited this morning. Cold called the head coach of this fantastic voyage, Chris Finch. We did so super early in the morning, wondering if Finchy was able to catch even a wink of sleep last night, given the excitement.
19: No, not a whole lot. You know, the playoffs are rough. You can't sleep after losses, and you can't sleep after wins. It takes a long time to come down from some of these games. It's so emotional. I got to give a ton of credit to our fans. That building was on fire. It's one of the loudest buildings I've ever experienced in my life, night after night. So keep turning up for us. I know we're going to keep putting the work in.
18: When does the splash of cold water hit your face and you're like, oh, wow, Wemby, De'Aaron Fox, we got to jump on that?
19: You know, I was asked that question in the press conference, and, you know, we knew it was there, but I haven't dug into it at all. But it's, you know, that's the great thing about the playoffs, PA, is, you know, the challenges just get harder and harder. They're playing probably the best basketball in the league and have done for a long, long time.
18: Yeah.
19: We feel like we match up well with them, of course, you know, when we're completely healthy. But, you know, we still have some really, you know, we still have some key components to give them, you know, trouble. And we're going to have to regroup here and figure out a way to get off to a good start in this series.
18: Yeah, I don't know about the NBA, man, but in the NFL, they have the 24-hour rule. So the way I look at it, you have until close to midnight to smell the roses with that Denver victory last night. Now, the Timberwolves now have more playoff wins the last three seasons, 22, than they had the previous 34 seasons, 21. Chris Finch, of course, the coach of all those teams the last 3 years. And when he joins us, we thank Second Harvest Heartland and TrueHarvest.org. Finchy is a board member. This is going to be a quickie here in the opening segment. Jaden's 32 on 13 of 25 with 10 boards and zero turnovers. I mean, now that's backing up his talk about Denver's, as he said, bad defense, right?
19: He was outstanding all series at both ends of the floor. takes the Murray challenge personally. You know, there's just some guys in the league where he gets that extra motivation and he locked in and you can see him just kind of dancing around screens. He's really hard to hit. He competes for absolutely everything. And then, you know, with his growth this season offensively, being able to put the ball in his hands, him come up with great, decisions at the right time. It paid off. It paid off in this series because obviously being down a bunch of guys, like, you know, it was such a luxury to be able to turn to him. And he has that size to just get a good look over everybody. And he made a lot of tough shots last night, but that's how far he's come. And for us to be a good team this season, we knew we needed another step from Jaden McDaniels. And he certainly took it all season long. And again last night.
18: And he, when things don't go right offensively, correct me if I'm wrong here, he's emotionless. I mean, he's just so calculated and on point. Now, he missed a free throw last night and just kind of like jumped up a little bit in front of your guys' bench like he was frustrated. But the calculated, seemingly emotionless, even-keeled nature that he has, that has to help him push through when things offensively may not be going his way.
19: Yeah, and that hasn't always been the case with him. And I think this is an incredible sign of growth and maturity for, a young player coming into his own on who he can be. He's struggled at times, like too personally invested in his offensive game, if his shot was going in or not. It might affect his emotions. He always competed, played defense, but sometimes he'd get like the petulant foul as a result because he was mad at himself for something that didn't go well offensively. He's really leveled that out. He understands that now, who he is and where he belongs, in this league. And also playing in these playoff series year after year, you just got to try to stay on an even keel as best you possibly can because they're long, they're intense. You know, they can flip on you in a hurry if you're not like in the right space mentally. And he's basically just, cold-blooded in that way.
18: Yeah, he showed the league what he can do on a national stage. I mean, it was just so beautiful. In fact, he put Jamal Murray in a vice. That's the only way to put it. I'm not sure Jamal Murray scored a basket when Jaden McDaniels was guarding him. And so he scores on Denver. Then he shows them what elite defense looks like. Is that a fair way to look at it?
19: Absolutely. No doubt about it. You know, I think it's much to be said, but what he said after game two, but he went and backed it up. And he backed it up all series. He didn't just back it up for one game. In game five, he got in early foul trouble. That kind of derailed his night a little bit. Mm-hmm. He didn't really let it get him down. He came back, better than ever and had his best game of the series when we needed it most.
18: Rudy almost had a triple-double, 8 assists. Are you kidding me with that? The left-handed slingshot pass for the corner three in front of the Nuggets bench, that was amazing. Also, 0 turnovers for Rudy Gobert. Fair to say he and Jaden were like the co-MVPs of this series?
19: No doubt about it. Both those guys, Rudy's defense on Jokic just basically won us the series in so many different ways because we never really had to go to a plan B. He was able to execute what we were trying to do to, bother Jokic at times, really stifle him. Jaden was the same with McDaniels. And then, again, these things that happen are season-long processes, credit to the guys to keep trusting Rudy, to make the right play when you throw the ball to him. And we felt last year in the playoffs that we didn't maximize that element enough of our offense. And, when Rudy got the ball, he made the right play. He found Nas for a left corner three. He found TJ for a right corner three. Both those things were huge momentum plays. And just super proud of Rudy and glad he's getting the flowers he deserves for being the player he is. We just love him, and he was huge in every capacity.
18: Amen with that, brother. Terrence Shannon Jr., a rolling ball of butcher knives at times. Those fresh

0: and got nervous. Yeah. So, like, what was it like on the inside when the guys knew who was playing and what they were up against?
1: I think there was it was complete calm. I think calm and confidence. I think all credit to our coaches. My message to the coaching staff was, hey, nothing but positivity, you know, right now. No long faces. We can't let anybody think that, you know, this is going to discourage us. I've had a pretty wild coaching career. One of the most formative things I've ever done was coach in the G League. When you coach in the G League, you're always losing your best players. You know, they're getting called up. They're moving out all the time. And you just got to kind of figure it out on the fly. And I was leaning into those experiences and not necessarily the tactical part, but it's the mental part, the approach. Like, how do you prepare your team? How do you message and lean into the things that you do have? And how can you reinvent yourself kind of on the move?
0: Last one, Bud. Thank you. Why do you feel the Nuggets chose you guys for the first round when they could have had the Rockets and an injured Durant?
1: I'm not sure. I don't know. I've not been able to figure that one out. They had us 3-1 in the season. I think it should have been a split. We lost the heartbreaker in overtime on Christmas Day there, but. The last time we played them, I thought we kind of had the recipe. With so much familiarity, this is such a personal rivalry for both teams. I'm not sure why. I think, you know, maybe they didn't want to mess with the karma or the basketball gods, you know, by trying to manipulate it. But they had a choice. It wasn't like they were trying to over manipulate it. And they could do one thing or another, and they chose to play it out, and they got us. So. Our guys took it personally, it was just kind of the edge that we needed.
0: All right, I'll call you Monday to talk about Wemby. Appreciate you, and well done, my friend.
1: I appreciate you. Thanks, PA. Take care.
2: There he is, Chris Finch with PA this morning, 9 to noon. The Wolves get out of the first round, eliminating the Denver Nuggets. We'll go to another team that got out of the first round, your Minnesota Wild. They defeated the Dallas Stars. Here's Nordo and PA talking with Wes Walls.
3: Even strength became the talker of this series. So you saw it clearly, the team saw it clearly, and performed clearly as they closed things out last night.
4: Yeah, the Wild didn't give up a whole lot of... I mean, they whenever they were in their own zone the last 15, 20 games of the regular season, there wasn't... I just didn't see the commitment to details in their own zone that we need to see in the playoffs. So I was a little nervous for sure going into the playoffs and were they going to be able to flip the switch and get back to defending the way they needed to. And, I really did feel like the Wild had a good opportunity in this series to be a little bit better, maybe have the edge against the Dallas Stars, especially with their depth scoring at 5-on-5. But I did not see... I don't even know what the final numbers were. Was it 11-4, 5-on-5 or something like that? But, and we had a breakdown before the game, and I just showed all the fans at home as to, through five games, the area that it stuck out the most to me, Nordo, was just how hard and how consistent this Minnesota Wild defensive core and forwards around the front of their net defended. I mean, it was like something we hadn't seen all season long. So to answer your question, were they able to flip the switch? Yes, they were. Giving up four even strength goals. By the way, even strength goals, I think one of them was an empty netter and right. One of them was the bank off the back of the wall. You could basically say the Minnesota Wild against a really, really good offensive team gave up two even strength goals in six games.
3: Wow.
4: Against the Dallas Stars. And the way that they defended around the front of their net was really the difference in the series for me, because going into this series, I think we showed a chart. In the pregame show of game one, and the Dallas Stars, what they do better than any other team in the National Hockey League is score goals from inside 15 feet around the front of the net. The best in the league. We talked about it because we knew that that was an area that had to be taken care of if you were going to get past the Dallas Stars. And obviously, mission accomplished. And because of it, they're able to advance.
3: With Volstead's the work that they did around the net, how about the man between the pipes, Wes, in terms of, you know, the conversations, Vox in the box style, Atria, you, Carter, everybody we would talk to, it's like, oh, so it's just going to be Gus, right? Like, it's just that easy. Big spot decision.

0: decision is made. Volstead in net. Wally showed up in a big way. Huge saves last night and throughout the six-game series.
1: Yeah, he was, you know, he was the difference in the series. He's, I mean, there was obviously a lot of different things that need to go into winning. But the bottom line in hockey, it's like if you get the second best goaltender on the ice, there's a really good chance you're gonna lose. It's no different in football. If you got the second best quarterback, you pretty much know how that game is gonna end. Ottinger was good in the series for sure. He didn't give the series away, but Wally just outplayed him. It's just like simple as that. He made those one or two extra saves almost every game. You know, the Boldy overtime goal there in game four, like. Ooh. Of course, it was a huge goal in the series, but people forget that that Wally made one or two huge saves about 5 minutes before that to give the Wild an opportunity to win that game. If they don't win that game, game four, we're down 3-1, and things might be a little different. But listen, going into the series, that's all anybody talked about, who was going to start. Gus earned the opportunity and was given that opportunity. The other thing I was thinking about too, guys, is like, you know, had they gone with Gus to start, and then let's say Gus stumbles a little bit in game one, and then Wally comes in game two, how does that affect Wally not starting game one when he earned that opportunity? Does, you know, with how he played down the stretches, you know, for sure. But does he lose his confidence? Does he come in game two and think to himself, well, they didn't think I was good enough to start the series, you know? Mm. So there's all kinds of ways to look at it, but they made the right choice. It was a gutsy call. The safe call was to play Gus to start the series. The gutsy call was to go with the rookie kid, and it paid off.
2: The captain!
3: Wes Walls, 9 to noon. Husey scored twice. Where'd that come from? I mean, he's high end, he's elite, but that was as many goals as he had since March 3rd. Where'd that come from last night?
1: Well, I think I don't have the numbers right in front of me, but I think he's. I mean, we all know how great a skater he is and passer. I believe he scored 10 goals and 12 goals in the NHL. Like, he's done it a few times, but he's never been that like Cale Makar, who's put up 20, you know, he's got a different kind of game than Cale Makar. And, I, you know, he was incredible the other night. I mean, last night, I mean, he was the difference in the game. The reason the Wild won and Dallas didn't in game six was we have Quinn Hughes and Brock Faber and they don't. I mean, it's pretty simple.
3: Wow.
1: You could see the vision that Billy had when we made the move for Quinn Hughes. Obviously gave up some very, very nice pieces to bring him in. But we're in win now mode, and you could see why Billy Guerin decided to bring in Quinn Hughes. And, you know, it's exciting for Wild fans. He has the ability to just take games over, and he did. Rick Tocchet, who is a good friend of mine, happened to coach him PA in Norda when he was in Vancouver for 5 or 6 years. And after we made the trade for him, I gave him a quick call and just got a little feedback from Talk about his game. And one of the things that really stuck out to me in that conversation with Rick Tocchet about Quinn Hughes was, wait till you watch his game. You think he's flying around. He has the ability to find another gear in third periods when games are on the line and in big games. I've seen it with my own eyes. There's times in the regular season where he's not as dialed in defensively as he probably needs to be, but he does have the ability to step up in big games. And I couldn't help last night after that game was over to think, just remember back to what Rick Tocchet had told me about Quinn Hughes two months ago.
3: Walsy, Boldy finished with a couple also. And in fact, 11 goals in his last 12 playoff games. That's clutch. So, but take out the goalie, Quinn and Matt. Eliminate them from the equation for a second. What other players were eye-opening to you for the Wild last night?
1: Last night, well, I mean, PA, the Tarasenko goal was gigantic. I know going into game six that Tarasenko was really quiet in the first five games, and he was a guy that we were kind of leaning on for that secondary scoring. And I know that there was a lot of talk about whether maybe he should come out of the lineup because he hasn't been scoring, and should other, you know, Yurov get an opportunity and stuff. And I love the fact that Coach Hines stayed with him. And to be honest with you, PA, the reason that guy stays in the lineup is because you don't know when it's going to happen. Like he's going to, you don't know when he's going to score. because if it happens, he might score again the next period. And sure enough, when the game was on the line, he had a half a scoring chance around the front of the net and was able to tie the game up. That's why you keep that guy in the lineup, because you never know when he's going to go off. And the fact that he scored a goal in game six, I know how these scorers work, PA. You've seen it over year and year, every year. When these goal scorers score goals, man, they get confidence. They feel good about themselves going into this series against Colorado. The fact that he was able to score in game six is going to help the Wild in that series against Colorado.
3: Matt Duchene, very well respected around the game for X amount of years. Very complimentary of Coach Hines as a defensive coach. And I saw that in his postgame press conference. Well, very well-spoken cat, was not a trash talker. And, he just laid out some things as to what went wrong with Dallas. And he was like, Hinesy's a great defensive coach. Oh, so what leads to Coach Hines' high-end defensive structure, especially 5-on-5? I know he has good players, but it has to be more.
1: Yeah, Coach Hines is a great coach offensively and defensively. I mean, it's not just the defensive side of the game. I'm sure Duchene was talking about that because of how well the Wild defense played around the front of the net. But Coach Hines has for him to have the ability to get buy-in from all the players, it's not easy for NHL coaches today because players make big money. There's a lot of pressure on them to score goals because they're making big money. And the great coaches have the ability to be able to, take these players that have all kinds of pressure to put up offensive numbers and hold them accountable, to play team first. And, all the players in that locker room, guys like Boldy, Kaprizov, Faber, Ek, all those top players that Coach Hines has to coach, they're all dogs, PA. They're dogs, man. They want to win. They care about team first. So, and I think Coach Hines in this presser talked about what a pleasure it was to coach these guys. And I can promise you that's what he's referring to. Like, he knows that there's high-end talent in that locker room, but you're not going to win unless your number one priority, PA, is team defense. If it's not team defense, you're not going to win. I don't care how many superstars you got in your locker room. And Coach John Hines was able to get complete buy-in from all 20 guys, and that's easier said than done.
0: Avs around the corner, Walsey. What pops in your head first when you think about Colorado on tap next?
1: Nathan MacKinnon. That's the first guy, the first and only guy, really, that comes to mind. I was just looking a little closer at his career numbers against the Minnesota Wild, and it was kind of eye-popping, to be honest with you. He has more goals against the Wild than any other team in the NHL. He's got more points than playing against any other opponent. Having Jonas Brodin not in the lineup, doesn't look like he's going to start game one. Still not 100% sure on all that, if he's going to be back at some point during the series. But having him out of the lineup and not playing against Nathan MacKinnon is not going to be a great scenario. The one positive thing that I will say is the Colorado Avalanche is not quite as dangerous as what we saw with the Dallas Stars. The Dallas Stars had the second best ranked power play in the National Hockey League. And with all the talent that Colorado can throw out there, it's amazing that they were 27th in the National Hockey League. Wow. On the power play. So that tells you that their five on five game is pretty darn good. So we won't have to sweat quite as much against the Colorado power play that we did against the Dallas Stars, but this is a great team we're playing, the Avs. I was just looking at that four-game sweep against the Los Angeles Kings. Guys, they gave up. You talk about team defense and what it takes to win. The Colorado Avalanche have won Stanley Cups before, and even strength. I think they gave up five goals in four games against the LA Kings. And wow, by the way, they only gave up two even strength goals in four games as well. So scoring is going to be very limited in this series. Both teams are defending at a high level. I think the edge where the Wild have is the way Volstad is playing right now is I'd have to give the edge to the Wild in goaltending, but it's going to be an incredible series, and I can't wait for it to start. I think it's going to start Monday, I believe, but it's going to be incredible.
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21: Sometimes I get really overwhelmed when I think about, like, 10 years from now I'll be 30. 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
19: 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Together, we'll hear how much our world has changed.
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